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1: 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God's wisdom far exceeds the world's cleverness, and His strength surpasses every human effort. I'm Bobby. Thanks for being here in Saturday Night Psalms. As you trust Him, He will guide your steps and keep your heart anchored in truth. 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
2: 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I'm Bobby. 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Psalm 121, verse 8 promises, "The Lord will watch over your coming and going, both now and forevermore."

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1: God never intended for you to face spiritual battles alone. 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I'm Bobby. This is Saturday Night Psalms, and Psalm 32, verse 8 reminds us and promises, I will instruct you and teach you in the way you should go. Keep that in mind this week. 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

When you are caught in a storm, the only thing on your mind is finding shelter fast. 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The Bible describes God as a shelter from storms. Sometimes He stops the storms, but other times He's a shelter as you ride out the storm. Until the storm passes, call on God to be your shelter from the storms of life. 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

0: a showdown between good and evil, but it's not anywhere out there. It's right inside of you. You keep trying to do what's right. You mean well, but you just keep on failing. But you aren't the only one who ever faced a showdown with your own flesh. In Romans 7 in the Bible, the great apostle Paul talked about the same thing. He said, "The good that I wish I do not do, but I practice the very evil that I do not wish." Now, that's the bad news, but here comes the good part. Paul went on to say the only one who could save him was none other than Jesus Christ himself. You see, you can have a whole posse of good intentions thinking they'll save you, but really it comes back down to this. Stop making promises you can't keep and start getting into the person of Jesus. You found God because of his forgiveness and grace. You didn't earn it then and you can't earn it now. But you're promised that a tight relationship with Jesus will eventually wear the bad down and the good can win out. It's a showdown that you will win.
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1: I know that it seems sometimes that no matter what you do, or no matter how hard you work, striving to make things better in your life, but for some reason you're not getting nowhere. Well, I'm

0: It's my prayer.
1: Yeah.
0: Guide me, O Father.
1: Oh, fire general. Gideon.
0: Talk to them.

81-year-old woman from New Jersey tried to get a credit card. She was turned down, even though she had excellent credit. The reason the credit bureaus gave for the turndown was she was dead. She repeatedly contacted the credit bureaus to clear it up, but they wouldn't listen. Turns out in some hospital somewhere, someone indicated in her records that she was deceased. She tried for 6 years to convince them that she was in fact not a zombie. And just when she thought it was resolved, the problem would again rise from the dead. After a newspaper got involved, the problem finally got resolved. And today the woman can relax knowing that she is indeed fully alive. Well, you might have the same problem. Oh, not with trying to convince the credit bureaus that you're alive. It's convincing yourself that you have a brand new life in Jesus. You see, Jesus died and rose from the dead. The Bible says when Jesus is in your life, you have the same resurrection life. But the problem is most people aren't convinced of that. They never really explore the reality and the possibilities of what this new life is all about. So study God's word about this brand new spiritual life. Otherwise, you'll end up walking around like a spiritual zombie. This is My Worship 103.3.

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2: 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It's one of those concepts in the Bible most people don't know about. Our work is an important tool for God to shape our lives. Colossians chapter 3 in the Bible says that whatever we do, we should do it heartily. That means with a good attitude. We should work not like we're working for men, but just as if we're working for God. The verse then says something profound. From the Lord, you will receive a reward. That's right. God is going to someday give you an eternal reward based on the quality of your work on the job.
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2: 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A message from My Worship 103.3.

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1: presents a Spirit of Marriage tip. Immediate help to get to a healthy place in your marriage.
0: If you want to know why marriages seem to be in trouble these days, one clue is to go back to the very beginning, before marriage, and take a look at a common approach. What are you looking for in a spouse? When that question is asked, people can easily go on and on with their wish list of what they expect from a potential spouse. But very little focus is put on what do you have to offer as a spouse. People who have been married for a few years or a few decades tend to fall into the same trap. They start obsessing about what their spouse is not doing for them, ways their spouse can change to make them happy. And what gets less and less focus is the question, what can I do to please my spouse? But remember, it's assumed as a follower of Jesus Christ that you will implement humility and a spirit of serving others rather than others serving you.
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0: Welcome to the Lost and Found Department. What'd you lose?
1: I think I lost myself.
0: Yourself?
1: Yeah, I just don't know who I am anymore. Somewhere I just lost myself.
0: Well, let's trace your steps. When did you last know who you were?
1: Well, somewhere back in college, I think. Then I got married, then kids, and my job. And I looked up and didn't know who I was anymore.
0: Kids, job, marriage, yeah. We have a lot of people who lose themselves in there.
1: I love my kids, but they take so much of my time. I just don't have any time for me. And marriage, hey, it's tough sometimes with my husband. I just can't be myself, you know?
0: Well, it's sometimes easy to lay the blame of losing yourself on others, but that's not really it. Here you go. It's a Bible. This will help you find yourself.
1: Really?
0: Yeah. God isn't lost, and He knows you pretty well, inside and out. The Bible is God's lost and found department for when you lose yourself.
1: Great. And maybe it can help me when I lose my keys.
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0: Lord is my rock, my fortress, and my deliverer. 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
2: Being a happy person is no accident. According to researchers at the University of California, Davis, there are four consistent habits that most happy people have in common. 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
3: Be more thankful, reach out to others, spend more time in community with others, and get more in touch with God.
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You'll also need a reminder of the God who gave us all these great summers. So bring us along for the music that keeps your heart in the right place. Then you'll enjoy this summer even more. So whether you head for the mountains, the beach, or the park, we'll be your soundtrack as you have fun in the warm summer sun. 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

In the Bible, Simon Peter did something nobody had ever done before. He walked on water. Actually, he was the second person. The first was Jesus. As long as Simon Peter kept his eyes on Jesus, he was able to keep his head above the waves. But he took his eyes off of Jesus, and he instantly sank into the water. Now, look at your problems in life as those waves that are trying to wash over your head. 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

0: In baseball, there's only one goal for the batter. 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

0: 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The Word of God says, "Taste and see that the Lord is good. Blessed is the man who takes refuge in Him." We're My Worship 103.3. Our gratitude.
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when you go through your refrigerator, it's bound to happen. 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Food that should have been tossed out 3 weeks ago. It's just hiding back there unnoticed until it's too late. 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

0: Something breaks, something falls, something shatters. 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
1: presents Life 101, the basic rules for getting by and moving ahead in life.
0: Often in life, for various reasons, we just get stuck. We have too many things to deal with, and it seems like more piles on every day, and we're completely overwhelmed. There is a lesson in the story of David and Goliath we often overlook. Goliath, by himself, could not beat the entire army of Israel, but they looked at that one giant, and it completely shut down their entire army. Read the story, and you see this lesson. As soon as David slayed the giant, then the entire army of Israel attacked and defeated the entire Philistine army. It all started by defeating one giant. Maybe you can't see how you can conquer many overwhelming tasks at once, but find one single giant that you can conquer, and it will give you a feeling of relief and strength that will enable you to move on to the next one. You don't have to conquer the entire army of things that overwhelm you. Start by conquering one big task and see what happens. My Worship 103.3.

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When you eat junk food, you aren't going to be hungry when it comes time to eat a nutritious meal. 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But right here, there's no junk food, just good nutrition for the soul. 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

0: 24/7. Come on. I want you to begin to speak that name right now. If you have a need, if you have a circumstance, I want you to speak that name right now.
1: When you are caught in a storm, the only thing on your mind is finding shelter fast. 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The Bible describes God as a shelter from storms. 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Until the storm passes, call on God to be your shelter from the storms of life. 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

The Bible says in Romans chapter 8, "In the same way, the Spirit helps us in our weakness. We do not know what we ought to pray for, but the Spirit himself intercedes for us with groans that words cannot express. And he who searches our hearts knows the mind of the Spirit, because the Spirit intercedes for the saints in accordance with God's will." We have the songs that help you rely on the power of God when you feel weak and overpowered by the circumstances of life. 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The workplace. 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

0: Welcome to the Lost and Found Department. What'd you lose?
1: I think I lost myself.
0: Yourself?
1: Yeah, I just don't know who I am anymore. Somewhere I just lost myself.
0: Well, let's trace your steps. When did you last know who you were?
1: Well, somewhere back in college, I think. Then I got married, then kids, and my job. And I looked up and didn't know who I was anymore.
0: Kids, job, marriage, yeah. We have a lot of people who lose themselves in there.
1: I love my kids, but they take so much of my time. I just don't have any time for me. And marriage, hey, it's tough sometimes with my husband. I just can't be myself, you know?
0: Well, it's sometimes easy to lay the blame of losing yourself on others, but that's not really it. Here you go. It's a Bible. This will help you find yourself.
1: Really?
0: Yeah. God isn't lost, and He knows you pretty well, inside and out. The Bible is God's lost and found department for when you lose yourself.
1: Great. And maybe it can help me when I lose my keys.
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0: showdown between good and evil. But it's not anywhere out there. It's right inside of you. You keep trying to do what's right. You mean well, but you just keep on failing. But you aren't the only one who ever faced a showdown with your own flesh. In Romans 7 in the Bible, the great apostle Paul talked about the same thing. He said, "The good that I wish I do not do, but I practice the very evil that I do not wish." Now, that's the bad news, but here comes the good part. Paul went on to say the only one who could save him was none other than Jesus Christ himself. You see, you can have a whole posse of good intentions thinking they'll save you, but really it comes back down to this. Stop making promises you can't keep and start getting into the person of Jesus. You found God because of his forgiveness and grace. You didn't earn it then and you can't earn it now. But you're promised that a tight relationship with Jesus will eventually wear the bad down and the good can win out. It's a showdown that you will win.
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81-year-old woman from New Jersey tried to get a credit card. She was turned down, even though she had excellent credit. The reason the credit bureaus gave for the turndown was she was dead. She repeatedly contacted the credit bureaus to clear it up, but they wouldn't listen. Turns out in some hospital somewhere, someone indicated in her records that she was deceased. She tried for 6 years to convince them that she was in fact not a zombie. And just when she thought it was resolved, the problem would again rise from the dead. After a newspaper got involved, the problem finally got resolved. And today the woman can relax knowing that she is indeed fully alive. Well, you might have the same problem. Oh, not with trying to convince the credit bureaus that you're alive. It's convincing yourself that you have a brand new life in Jesus. You see, Jesus died and rose from the dead. The Bible says when Jesus is in your life, you have the same resurrection life. But the problem is most people aren't convinced of that. They never really explore the reality and the possibilities of what this new life is all about. So study God's word about this brand new spiritual life. Otherwise, you'll end up walking around like a spiritual zombie. 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

0: coming over you.
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0: The blood speaks a better word. 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You can come from darkness into light, from wrong stepping into right.
1: Yeah.
0: What does the blood say about you?
1: That
0: you're royal, a royal priesthood chosen. But such a time as this, before you were in your mother womb, before you was in your mother's womb, he had a plan and a purpose for you.
1: What does the blood say about you?

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It can't be the end. It can't be the end.

his hand is on the line. When his hand is on your life, no man can take away what the Lord has placed on you. Every word curse, rebuke it now. Every word curse, rebuke it now. Cause there's nothing that a man can't do when his hand is on your life. And it's on your life.

There's nothing a man can do when God's hand is just on your life. 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Why are you still smiling? Why are you still dancing? 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
1: presents a Spirit of Marriage tip. Immediate help to get to a healthy place in your marriage.
0: If you want to know why marriages seem to be in trouble these days, one clue is to go back to the very beginning, before marriage, and take a look at a common approach. What are you looking for in a spouse? When that question is asked, people can easily go on and on with their wish list of what they expect from a potential spouse. But very little focus is put on what do you have to offer as a spouse. People who have been married for a few years or a few decades tend to fall into the same trap. They start obsessing about what their spouse is not doing for them, ways their spouse can change to make them happy. And what gets less and less focus is the question, what can I do to please my spouse? But remember, it's assumed as a follower of Jesus Christ that you will implement humility and a spirit of serving others rather than others serving you.
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'Cause it's not a religion, no.

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1: 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Then you'll enjoy this summer even more. 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
0: 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The Word of God says, "Taste and see that the Lord is good. 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
1: From Colossians 3, 23 and 24. And whatever you do, do it heartily, as to the Lord and not to men, knowing that from the Lord you will receive the reward of the inheritance, for you serve the Lord Christ. My Worship 103.3. The Bible says in Romans chapter 8, in the same way, the Spirit helps us in our weakness. We do not know what we ought to pray for, but the Spirit Himself intercedes for us with groans that words cannot express. And He who searches our hearts knows the mind of the Spirit, because the Spirit intercedes for the saints in accordance with God's will. We have the songs that help you rely on the power of God when you feel weak and overpowered by the circumstances of life. 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

0: think of an occupation where someone's working for God, you might think of missionaries or pastors, but you might not think of
1: truck drivers, stockbrokers, airline pilots, construction workers, taxi drivers, website designers.
0: Probably those so-called secular jobs don't remind you of ministry, but you might need to expand your horizons a bit. It's one of those concepts in the Bible most people don't know about. Our work is an important tool for God to shape our lives. Colossians chapter 3 in the Bible says that whatever we do, we should do it heartily. That means with a good attitude. We should work not like we're working for men, but just as if we're working for God. The verse then says something profound. From the Lord, you will receive a reward. That's right. God is going to someday give you an eternal reward based on the quality of your work on the job. And you thought those pastors and missionaries were the only ones racking up big rewards in heaven. Nope, you can do that in your job every day. So no matter what your occupation, your job is a big deal to God. A message from My Worship 103.3.
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0: From Luke 6:38. Give, and it will be given to you. Good measure, pressed down, shaken together, and running over will be put into your bosom. For with the same measure that you use, it will be measured back to you. 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
3: It was meant for evil, but God has turned it around for your good, that he may accomplish you and set forth your purpose. He is the author and finisher of your faith, the God of the rewrite. May these lyrics bless you.

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Hey.

climber coming after me. There's no wall you won't kick down, lie you won't tear down, coming after me.

Greetings, friends, and welcome to the Great Truths of the Bible radio broadcast. 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Please stay tuned for your blessings as Pastor Clevin Ambo presents the information.

Greetings, friends, and welcome to another Great Truth of the Bible radio broadcast, where we empower lives one truth at a time. My, I'm so happy that you are able to join us today for another wonderful broadcast. Glory to God. Hallelujah. Father, we lift you up. We magnify your precious name. We exalt your name, Daddy. We magnify you. We thank you and we ask that you take full control. We ask that you touch our listeners at this time, Daddy God. And we pray that something will be said today that will revolutionize their lives. Something will be said that will bring them face to face with reality. Something will be said, Daddy God, that will cause them to see themselves in the mirror of God's word. I thank you for doing it in Jesus' mighty name. Amen. And amen, glory to God. Beloved friend, it is always a joy and a privilege to have you joining me as we continue our journey through the Word of God. Over the past several weeks, we have been walking carefully through one of the Bible's most fascinating and at times most misunderstood subjects, the last days. Our desire, beloved friend, has not been to build our understanding upon speculation. We are not building it upon sensationalism, beloved friend, or even popular opinion, but upon the testimony of Scripture itself. And I want to thank those of you who have been following this series, beloved friend, week after week. Whether you have been listening from the very beginning or you are just joining us today for the first time, I believe, beloved friend, that the Word of God has something rich to say to each one of us. Glory to God. So wherever you may be listening today, I invite you to open your Bibles, open your hearts, and let's continue discovering the great truths of the Word of God. On our last journey, beloved friend, together we discovered something that challenges many of the assumptions people hold about the last days. The writer of Hebrews took us beyond earthquakes, beloved friend, beyond wars, beyond signs in the heavens, and directed our attention to Jesus Christ. We discovered that the greatest characteristic of the last days is that God has spoken to us by His Son. Remember, we said that, beloved friend, in Hebrews chapter 1 and verse 1, the Bible says, in sundry times and in time passed by, God spoke to us through our fathers, He spoke to our fathers through the prophets. But now, glory to God, has spoken to us or is still speaking to us through His Son, Jesus. Beloved friend, the last days begin with God's fullest revelation in Christ. But that naturally raises another important question, beloved friend, because we are asking, how did the first believers understand that reality? What was going through their minds? What was really their understanding, beloved friend? Did the apostles believe they were merely preparing for the last days? Or did they understand themselves to be living within them? Beloved friend, when Peter stood on the day of Pentecost, when the writer of Hebrews declared, in these last days, when the apostle John wrote to the churches, and were they speaking, beloved friend, about a generation thousands of years into the future? Or, may I ask, were they describing the very age in which they themselves were living? The answer to that question, beloved friend, is one of the most important discoveries in our study, I must admit. Because, beloved friend, once we hear how the apostles understood the last days, many passages that have puzzled Christians for centuries begin to fall into place, beloved friend. You know, they begin to make sense to us. They begin to unfold, beloved friend. They become what I would call self-descriptive, beloved friend. Our understanding broadens.
We become wiser in the word of God. We begin to comprehend, to understand what it is that the prophets were speaking about, what it is that Jesus himself mentioned, beloved friend, what it is that he revealed. Glory to God. Remember, the Apostle John writes, "Little children, it is the last hour." Just as you heard that an antichrist is coming, so now many antichrists have appeared. This is how we know it is the last hour. And that is taken from 1 John chapter 2 and verse 18, beloved friend. And I want to read it again. The Apostle John is writing in his day and he's saying, "Little children, it is the last hour." And he continues to say, "Just as you heard in time past," I added that one, "that an antichrist is coming, so now many antichrists have in the present appeared." And he's saying, just so you know, this is how we know. This is how we are absolutely sure. This is why we are certain, positive about the fact that we are in the last days. This is the last hour. Beloved friend, notice the immediacy of that statement. Glory to God. John does not say it will one day be the last hour. No, beloved friend. He does not even say we are anticipating it. No. He says it is the last hour. Present tense. Think about that, beloved friend. John was writing nearly 2,000 years ago. Almost 2,000 years ago, yet he speaks as though the church of his day was already living within the period scripture identifies as the last hour, beloved friend. That should immediately challenge many of our assumptions, beloved friend. Are you listening to me, somebody out there? Because if John believed he was living in the last hour, then, beloved friend, the biblical understanding of the last days must be broader than a brief period immediately preceding the return of Christ. So when John says we are living, or this is the last hour, he meant, beloved friend, we are already in it. Now, John is not attempting to predict a date here, beloved friend. Listen to me carefully. Nor is he establishing a timeline. No, beloved friend. What he's doing actually is emphasizing the decisive nature of the age in which he is living. And of course, that age, beloved friend, he was talking about the Messiah has come. That's what he's saying. The cross has occurred. The resurrection has taken place. Glory to God. The Holy Spirit has been poured out. The gospel is advancing throughout the world. Glory to God. History has entered its climatic phase. Last time we talked about a phase, beloved friend. The beginning, glory to God, it was that phase that they were entering in. The beginning of the end of time. Glory to God. That's just what John is saying, beloved friend. And John is not alone in his understanding, beloved friend. He's not. This perspective appears throughout the apostolic writings. Throughout, beloved friend. Again and again, the New Testament, the writers speak as men who understand themselves, beloved friend, to be living within the fulfillment of God's redemptive plan. They viewed their generation as standing within a unique period of history, beloved friend, a period characterized by the proclamation of the gospel, a period characterized, beloved friend, by the activity of the Holy Spirit. Are you listening to me, somebody? A period characterized by the emergence of both truth and opposition, and beloved friend, the call to perseverance, beloved friend, and faithfulness. Think about each of these characteristics, beloved friend. The gospel is being proclaimed on the television, on the radio, in street corners, everywhere. Everywhere we are bombarded with the gospel. I use the word bombarded, not that we are tired with it. But that's how much we're hearing it, beloved. It's no longer something hidden. It's no longer a secret.
May I remind you that the Bible tells us, beloved friend, that the gospel will be preached, must be preached, in the four corners of the earth before Christ comes. It's happening. The message of Christ is moving beyond Jerusalem and into the nations, beloved friend. It is being translated into several languages and dialects. Not only so, but we see the Holy Spirit is actively empowering believers, beloved friend, and building the church. Glory to God. Believers are empowered. We go out there not as coward disciples, but as men and women, boys and girls who are empowered by the filling of the Holy Spirit, beloved friend. Hallelujah. Truth is advancing. But you know what? We must always also realize that opposition is advancing as well. False teachers emerge. Persecution arises, beloved friend. Resistance to the gospel becomes increasingly visible everywhere. We have states and countries legislating laws and all kinds of things against Christianity, beloved friend. And through it all, beloved friend, believers are continually called to remain faithful. Glory to God. To remain steadfast. To remain watchful. This is how the apostles understood the age which they lived. Not as an age waiting for God's redemptive work to begin, beloved friend, but as an age in which that work had already entered history through Christ and was continuing to unfold through the ministry of the Holy Spirit. And this, beloved friend, brings us to a significant conclusion. As we move from the Old Testament into the New Testament, we are not witnessing a redefinition of the last days. We are witnessing a transition from expectation to fulfillment. Glory to God. Beloved friend, for centuries, are you listening to me, somebody? For centuries, the prophets spoke of a time when God would act decisively within history. They spoke, beloved friend, of a coming king, hallelujah, a coming redeemer, a coming outpouring of the Spirit, a coming fulfillment of God's covenant promises. Generations after generations lived looking forward, glory to God, looking for these days, looking for that king, looking for that Redeemer, anticipating the outpouring of the Spirit, anticipating that coming fulfillment of God's covenant promise. Beloved friend, if you have been following us, we went through those texts, glory to God, those verses in the Bible, and we show them to you that they have been fulfilled. Glory to God. Jesus Christ came. The Redeemer came. The outpouring of the Spirit came. The Bible says they were in an upper room and they were filled with the Holy Spirit. We spoke of those things, beloved friend. So we are no longer waiting. Hallelujah. We are no longer waiting. Beloved friend, when we arrive in the New Testament, the language begins to change. The apostles are no longer speaking only in terms of expectation. Are you listening to me, somebody? They are speaking in terms of fulfillment. Peter stands on the day of Pentecost and declares, beloved friend, this is what was spoken by the prophet Joel. How many times do I have to say that, beloved friend? The writer of Hebrews declares, in these last days, God has spoken unto us by his Son. John writes, beloved friend, it is the last hour. Glory to God. Again and again, the apostles speak of, they speak as men who understood that something decisive has already begun, has already happened. Beloved friend, this does not mean that every prophetic promise has reached its final completion. Oh no, that's not what we're preaching, beloved friend. There are still
realities towards which scripture points, beloved friend. And I want you to understand that the return of Christ, we're still waiting. The resurrection of the dead, of course, that has not taken place yet. The final judgment and the full establishment of God's kingdom. These are things yet to come. Those are events, beloved friend, that remain for the future. But the process of fulfillment has begun. The promise are no longer standing only on the horizon of expectation, beloved friend. They have entered history through the person and work of Jesus Christ. And this, beloved friend, reshapes how we understand the end times. The last days are not confined to a brief period immediately before the return of Christ. And I will keep repeating myself that we will remind you of those things. Beloved friend, the end times encompasses the entire redemptive era, stretching from Christ's first coming to his second coming. From the inauguration to the consummation, beloved friend. From the coming of the king to the return of the king, beloved friend. Beloved friend, this means that we are not merely approaching the last days. We are living within them. This is all you will hear from me on this broadcast today. I want you to understand, beloved friend, we're not waiting for anymore. We're not anticipating anymore. We are within. We are here. It is here, beloved friend. We are living within them. The apostles lived within them. The early church lived within them. Believers throughout the centuries have lived within them, beloved friend. And we are living within them today. And I wish that reality carries profound implication, beloved friend. I really do. I hope it does. I hope it means a lot to us, beloved friend. It means that our lives are being lived within a time of fulfilled promise. That's important. It's significant. It means, beloved friend, that our lives are being lived within the time of active redemption. Things that are happening right now. It means, beloved friend, that our lives are being lived within a time of ongoing proclamation. And we are hearing it. We are hearing it. We are hearing it. And can I add, we are seeing it. We are seeing it. Beloved friend, it means that we are not merely approaching. No. The reality carries profound implication, as I said, beloved friend. The gospel has been revealed. The Spirit has been given. The church has been commissioned. People of God, are you listening to me today? The message of Christ continues moving forward into the nations. The church does not stand outside the last days looking in. Not anymore, beloved friend. The church stands within them, participating in the unfolding of God's redemptive purpose, bearing witness to Christ, glory to God, proclaiming the gospel just as you're hearing now, awaiting the completion of what God has already begun, beloved friend. And yet one important question remains, though, a question that lies at the heart of biblical eschatology. If the last days have already begun, if we are saying, beloved friend, Christ inaugurated them, if it is true that the apostles understood themselves to be living within the last days, why does scripture continue to speak about aspects of the last days as a still future, as a still to come? And I know that this question must be ringing, beloved friend. How can the last days be both already present and yet still future? And this is where we must go next. This is what we will unfold.
This is what will help us to understand, beloved friend, the already and the not yet. Beloved friend, one of the most essential principles for understanding the last days is the theological tension often described as the already and the not yet. Without this framework, beloved friend, the biblical teaching of the end times can appear contradictory, beloved friend, at times speaking as though fulfillment has already occurred, and at other times pointing clearly to events yet to come. Beloved friend, this is the tension that I would try to deal with on our next broadcast. But for today, I just want us to understand and to ponder upon these words, beloved friend. We are living in the last days. Beloved friend, as we come to the close of today's study, I want to leave you with this thought. Throughout these broadcasts, we've been discovering that the Bible paints a much richer picture of the last days than many of us first imagined, beloved. Totally different picture, much richer, something different than we understood, than we heard. The last days are not simply a subject to be studied. They are the age in which we are living. They began with the coming of Christ, beloved friend. They continue through the work of the Holy Spirit. And they are moving steadily toward the glorious return of our Lord. That means, beloved friend, the question is no longer simply, when will the last days begin? I believe the question, or the greater question, is how should I live, knowing that I am already living within them? Beloved friend, every day becomes an opportunity to walk faithfully with Christ. Every day. Every day becomes an opportunity to proclaim the gospel. Every day becomes an opportunity to live in the light of God's unfolding redemptive purpose, beloved friend. And yet, one great question still remains. If the apostles could say they were already living in the last days, why? Why does the Bible continue to speak about future events that have not yet taken place, as we saw towards the end of our broadcast today? How can something be present and still await its complete fulfillment? That question lies at the very heart of biblical eschatology, beloved friend. And Lord willing, that is the journey we will begin together next time. Until then, may we not become preoccupied with trying to predict the future while neglecting the Christ who has already been revealed. Are you listening to me, somebody? May we walk faithfully, serve joyfully, and live expectantly, knowing that the God who began his redemptive work in history will surely bring it to its appointed completion. Heavenly Father, we thank you for the clarity of your word. Glory to God. Thank you for revealing your purpose progressively throughout history and for bringing that revelation to its fullest expression in your Son, Jesus Christ. Thank you, Father, that
We are not living without hope, without direction, or without purpose. Glory to God. Daddy God, we are living within the unfolding of your great plan of redemption. Thank you so much, Daddy God, for allowing us, for helping us to realize that, Daddy God, for bringing it to our attention, for putting it in your word, and allowing us to study that word. Daddy God, glory to God. Daddy God, help us to be people who love your word, who cherish your Son, and who remain sensitive to the leading of your Holy Spirit. Help us and guard us from fear, from speculation, from confusion, Father. Establish us in truth. Give us discerning hearts so that we may rightly divide your word and faithfully proclaim the gospel in our generation, Father. Daddy God, as we continue this journey together, deepen our understanding. Glory to God. Strengthen our faith and increase our anticipation. Not merely for future events, Father, but for the glorious appearing of our great God and Savior Jesus Christ. Until that day, may we be found faithful, Father, in the name of Jesus. May we be found steadfast and fruitful in your service as we ask all these things in the precious name of Jesus Christ our Lord. Amen and amen. Hallelujah. Beloved friend, this is the end times. Truth beyond the noise. Until next time.

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I'm better. Much better. When I look back over what he brought me through, I realize I made it because I had you.

0: In the Bible, Simon Peter did something nobody had ever done before. He walked on water. Actually, he was the second person. The first was Jesus. As long as Simon Peter kept his eyes on Jesus, he was able to keep his head above the waves. But he took his eyes off of Jesus, and he instantly sank into the water. Now, look at your problems in life as those waves that are trying to wash over your head. 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

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Lord, we just continue to celebrate you. 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

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If you promise to stay with me through all the darkness in life, just give me a word that you stand by me. You're the helper for the helpless. You're the shelter for the homeless.

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0: name is Anthony Brown. I'm a son, a brother, a loyal friend, and a believer. Raised in church, but live in a very real world. The past few years have taught me some valuable lessons. Lessons in pain, heartache, betrayal, and triumph. I've learned to acknowledge what I feel, but act on what I know. These are my thoughts, my fears, my declarations, and my confessions. This is how I get through when I feel a long way from Sunday.
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2: Being a happy person is no accident. According to researchers at the University of California, Davis, there are four consistent habits that most happy people have in common. Here are those four habits of highly happy people.
3: Happy people tend to be more thankful.
2: In one research study of people who kept journals, those who wrote more on what they were thankful for tended to be more optimistic about the upcoming week than those who did more complaining in their journals.
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3: Be more thankful, reach out to others, spend more time in community with others, and get more in touch with God.
2: Give it a try. According to research, you'll be a much happier person.
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4: 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What does it matter if I gain all the accolades of man, but I get to the gates and he says, depart from me because I don't know you? It would have all been for nothing. 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And I want you to know tonight that no matter what you face, no matter what you presumably lose, God is still everything.

Yes, you are. Yes, you are. 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
4: 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My soul follows close behind you. 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

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Past the ketchup bottle, the milk, the cheese, and leftovers from the restaurant, you find it. Food that should have been tossed out 3 weeks ago. It's just hiding back there unnoticed until it's too late. 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

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I'm just out here trusting God. Sing, Monica. Why?

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0: 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We're My Worship 103.3. The Bible says in Romans chapter 8, in the same way, the Spirit helps us in our weakness. We do not know what we ought to pray for, but the Spirit Himself intercedes for us with groans that words cannot express. And He who searches our hearts knows the mind of the Spirit, because the Spirit intercedes for the saints in accordance with God's will. We have the songs that help you rely on the power of God when you feel weak and overpowered by the circumstances of life. 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
0: From Luke 6:38. Give, and it will be given to you. Good measure, pressed down, shaken together, and running over will be put into your bosom. For with the same measure that you use, it will be measured back to you. 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
1: presents Life 101, the basic rules for getting by and moving ahead in life.
0: Often in life, for various reasons, we just get stuck. We have too many things to deal with, and it seems like more piles on every day, and we're completely overwhelmed. There is a lesson in the story of David and Goliath we often overlook. Goliath, by himself, could not beat the entire army of Israel, but they looked at that one giant, and it completely shut down their entire army. Read the story, and you see this lesson. As soon as David slayed the giant, then the entire army of Israel attacked and defeated the entire Philistine army. It all started by defeating one giant. Maybe you can't see how you can conquer many overwhelming tasks at once, but find one single giant that you can conquer, and it will give you a feeling of relief and strength that will enable you to move on to the next one. You don't have to conquer the entire army of things that overwhelm you. Start by conquering one big task and see what happens. My Worship 103.3
1: Bible Tracks
0: 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Brethren, if anyone among you wanders from the truth and someone turns him back, let him know that he who turns a sinner from the error of his way will save a soul from death and cover a multitude of sins. 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
1: 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Faith makes all things possible. 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

0: When you eat junk food, you aren't going to be hungry when it comes time to eat a nutritious meal. 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
0: 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When I remember you on my bed, I meditate on you in the night watches, because you have been my help. Therefore, in the shadow of your wings, I will rejoice. My soul follows close behind you. Your right hand upholds me. 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

And his presence, there's fullness of joy. And whatever you need is in his presence. Anything you need is right here in his presence. Remember, the Bible said that Israelites were going to war. And they didn't have anything to show for it. They were not confident. They didn't have much to show for it. Nothing. But you know what God told them? He said, place the singers in front of the army. And when they began to praise, tell somebody, when we begin to praise, when we begin to worship, remember that God is able. And he's going to do tonight exceeding, abundantly, much more than we can ever think or imagine. Oh, lift up your hands and worship.

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1: 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When I remember you on my bed, I meditate on you in the night watches, because you have been my help. 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

0: of an occupation where someone's working for God, you might think of missionaries or pastors, but you might not think of
1: truck drivers, stockbrokers, airline pilots, construction workers, taxi drivers, website designers.
0: Probably those so-called secular jobs don't remind you of ministry, but you might need to expand your horizons a bit. It's one of those concepts in the Bible most people don't know about. Our work is an important tool for God to shape our lives. Colossians chapter 3 in the Bible says that whatever we do, we should do it heartily. That means with a good attitude. We should work not like we're working for men, but just as if we're working for God. The verse then says something profound. From the Lord, you will receive a reward. That's right. God is going to someday give you an eternal reward based on the quality of your work on the job. And you thought those pastors and missionaries were the only ones racking up big rewards in heaven. Nope, you can do that in your job every day. So no matter what your occupation, your job is a big deal to God. A message from My Worship 103.3. The Bible says in Romans chapter 8, in the same way, the Spirit helps us in our weakness. We do not know what we ought to pray for, but the Spirit Himself intercedes for us with groans that words cannot express. And He who searches our hearts knows the mind of the Spirit, because the Spirit intercedes for the saints in accordance with God's will. We have the songs that help you rely on the power of God when you feel weak and overpowered by the circumstances of life. 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

0: 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Dr. Morrison, founder of HBM Ministries in Boston, is an ordained minister, Bible teacher, and professor with decades of pastoral and teaching experience. 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
1: My friends, I want to read to you today from the book of St. Mark's Gospel, chapter 12, verse 41 to verse 44 of the King James Version. And Jesus sat over against the treasury, and behold, how the people cast money into the treasury, that were many that were rich, and cast in much. And there came a certain poor widow, and she threw in two mites, which make a farthing. And he called unto his disciples, and he said unto them, Verily I say unto you, that this poor widow had cast more in than all they which have cast into the treasury. For all they had cast in of their abundance, but she of her want did cast in all that she had, even her living. Heavenly Father, we thank you today for your word. We thank you that you will open up our hearts and allow your word to go through, in that we may see things in a different way, the way we used to give, versus the way you're opening up our eyes to see how we must give today. In Jesus' name, amen. Folks, this passage of the story of this woman is not really found in the book of Matthew, but it is here in the book of Mark, and you have it in Luke also. And it is noticed how Christ gave a commendation which to this woman that was able to cast her mite into the treasury. And even Christ himself was able to stop. Just imagine, when nobody else stopped to pay attention to this, Christ himself, even though he was preaching, he finds some leisure time to take notice of such sacrificial actions that this woman, this widow, was giving. And my friends, some people will not look at the things that you do because it doesn't mean anything to them. But we must make note that Christ looks at something or things that we do even when we ourselves don't think much of them. You see, it's not really the big things and the big picture of everything, but it's the small little things that are important, because big things start with small things, and big giving start with small giving. And when Christ himself can stop, in spite of his preaching and what else he was doing in the temple, and he can stop and pay attention to this small action, it means something. And it doesn't mean something with everybody, but it means something because Jesus Christ, the Son of the living God, paid attention to what this woman was doing. And also, same thing with you. If it is of God, as small as it is, Christ will pay attention to it. And so we see, my friends, that you may not be included into some prominent and notable group, but when your sacrifice of kindness is done, and it is done from the heart, our Lord takes the time to honor them. And here is an important thing that I want you to know. What I want you to know is that God's eyes follows every single thing that you and I do. And every single thing in this case that you and I do with our dollars and with our giving. Now watch this. Perhaps there was a box somewhere in the temple. We don't know exactly how it was set up, but something in the temple was there where people were putting money into. And I would want to think it's some little box, money box, put someplace. And here is where, in the temple, that is a public place where public funds is supposed to be. Public funds for charity is supposed to be. And here's where Christ sit to watch it. My friends, wherever our dollar goes, and if you are a person who spend your dollars in the club, who spend your dollars in gambling, who spend your dollars in things that are illegal, every dollar that you and I spend is being watched. If you're a person who put your dollar in religious things, who give it unto the Lord in sacrifices, by doing things that God would like you to do, He sees the dollar. There's not a single person spending dollars is left out. So when many think that they can hide it and nobody knows it, Christ Himself knows where your dollar is going. And believe you me, my friends, if you spend it in the right place, in the right manner, that is of glory to God, you will have great rewards in heaven. But if you spend it in a place where you should not spend it, and you lay it out in the gambling house and the prostitution home, my friends, you are going to reap the pains of every single place that your dollar is spent. That is not good. So what's the best thing to do? The best thing to do is invest your money in the Lord's kingdom. Invest it in the place, the things of God. Because when you do that, your reward in heaven, you may not see it now, but you'll see it later. And if you don't get to see it, your children will get to see it. And they will enjoy the fruit of your blessing. So here we have in this temple a box where people would come and they would give their money, their dollars. And these dollars are supposed to be going to the poor. And they do it very often, and in the eyes of Christ was on the whole action of what's going on. My friends, this is a good thing. Rather than taking money and pouring it into wells that have water already, this money was going to go to the poor. And oh, how much we need the poor people, the people that are poor, to get some of the benefits of the rich. And you say, I can't do that because they got to work. My friends, some people find themselves in a situation not because they willingly go there, but there's some setbacks. And perhaps physical, health-wise, and they're there, and they're poor. And those of us who see them and know them should not hesitate to open up our hands to them, because what God honors when money or gifts are given to the poor. And we can look in the case of Cornelius, who gives, and when he was done, he prayed. Acts chapter 10 verse 2 gives us an example of such an honor, that God honors a person when they give and when they pray. Here's what the Bible said here. There was a certain man in Caesarea called Cornelius, a centurion of the band called the Italian band. And the Bible said he was a devout man, one that feared God with all his house, which gave much alms to people and pray to God. So you think that if you hold back, you're doing better? You think if you become selfish and say, well, I'm not giving this person, I'm not doing that, and you're going to hold everything for you, yourself, and maybe your family, and you're not going out the box to give anybody anything, my friends, you are not going to do any better. You should be able, if you're in a place and a position to help the poor and give to the poor, you should give to the poor. Why? Because God honors that. He honors when you take your hands out of your pocket and distribute to those who are in need. He honors that. And the society may not, and friends around you may not. They may ask you what you're doing. But who would you rather please? Would you rather please the people around you, or would you rather please God? I'm sure today that you will say, I would rather please God. Well, I'll tell you something. That's one of the ways in which you can give God glory. Yes, my friends, I would strongly recommend that in churches today, have a place where you can put some money away for the poor. Have a receptacle somewhere. Put it in a place where in the public. But you know what happened when it's in public? It is a place in public, but it's private hands that come and give to the poor. And we all need that because there are too many wasted funds that are given up in the church to in things. And the funds are going into brick and mortar. And there are lives that are broken. People that are hungry need something. And we find some of the places that are not necessary to put funds into. I mean, if you have a church and you have people already in the church and the church building is okay, why put extra funds into a building that has no soul unless it's necessary? Why put it there? Put it into the soul of mankind. And I would say for those of us, all of us, to try to get ourselves into a financial place where we can clear all the encumbrances around us so that people that are hungry, people that are in need, we can have some type of money to give to them or help them when they need it. And I don't mean to tell you the ones who are wasting your money, but I'm talking about people who really need the money. There's some folks who really need the money. They need it because they can't work. Illnesses set in. And they need somebody to help them. And here's the church with a public fund is willing to help the poor. So that's what Jesus was looking at. Yes, my friends, that's what Jesus was looking at. He had his eye upon the practice. He was watching how they're doing it. He sat over against the treasury, and behold, now the people cast money into it. Notice it was not done grudgingly, like we have today. Somebody have to give something, and they don't like the idea. They come up with all kinds of excuses not to be able to give. But the Lord noticed of what we do. Whether we contribute to something dutifully and reverently, or we contribute to something with a grudge or a complaint or grunting about something or making an excuse. God watch every last person of how we give, the manner of how we give, the attitude we give, the disposition we give, and then God evaluate us from there. And my friends, one of the worst things to do is to give grudgingly, because when you give grudgingly, and you could spend many years giving grudgingly and get no reward. Why? The practice of how and the motive and the attitude, no reward whatsoever. You see, Christ watched the way we give. He watched whether we give sparingly, whether we give cheerfully, or whether we give with some type of reluctancy and ill will. He looked at the heart in giving. He observed what makes us give and what our views are in giving, because some of us have views, always something, somebody's ideas. Somebody has something in mind. So he watched our views and watch it when we're giving, what we do, when we do it unto the Lord, or we just do it unto men so that we're seen. Christ sitting there over the treasury had quite a bit of things to look at. And what he's looking at is what we do. But his main concern is, what is the heart doing while we're giving? Are we giving it from the heart and no matter what? Or are we having all these little arguments coming to give or put aside somewhere, and we're going to go over them and decide whether or not we should give? Or we just want people to see us giving, so We're going to come and we're going to raise the money and we're going to show everybody what we're giving, because what? We're doing it unto man. My friends, every last thing that you and I do must come from the heart. It must come from the truth of the heart. It must come from the depths of the heart. You know what? We must want to do it. Not because somebody pushed us to do it. But whenever you read the Word of God and study it in your heart, you are going to give accordingly. Nobody's going to have to force you. And you're not going to have to be murmuring whether or not and who this person is and what this is all about. You know what God say that you must do. And in spite of everybody's disbelief and what they have to do, what they have to say, you are going to give because God wants you to do such a thing. So Jesus was there watching everything, but most important, he was watching the heart. And so when the heart is ready to give, no matter who you are and what you have and how small you have or how big you have, you're giving it out of the heart. And watch this, my friends. Our Lord saw many that were rich cast in much. And it was a good sight to look at. It was something good to see these rich people that would come and they would cast in much into that box. And I believe that those that are rich should cast in richly. There's no point holding back when you know what you have to do for God. Because you see, when you hold back, and you hold back because you have to evaluate so many things, you're holding back on your own. You're holding back on yourself. Because what God wants to do for you, when you hold back, you're delaying. And that delay, after a while, you will breathe doubt. And then after doubts come in your mind, you know what you tell yourself? You know what? I'm not going to do it. Because you doubted, and in the process of holding and have to consult with so many people, by the time you're ready to give, Satan already hit your mind right in your soul, right in your brain, and tell you, don't you do it. Because you sat back and you ignore the Word of God. You ignore what God wants you to do. And when you're sitting back, Satan sits in. And he gives you all the negatives and all the reasons. And all kind of issues and all kind of doubts. And then you say, I'm not going to give. You only rob yourself of one blessing from God. And why did that happen? You wanted to give. You decide you're going to wait. You leave a space in your mind for the devil to come in and fill it up with all the negatives. Then you decide, I'm not going to give. That's where your blessing stops. Now, listen to me, rich folks. Those that are rich should cast in richly. For the simple reason that if God gives you abundantly, if God gives you a large amount, you should give a large amount to the poor. And it is not enough, my friends, to say, well, I give as much, just as a rich person, I give as much as the ordinary person. When you know deep in your heart, you can give more. God does not expect that from you. God gives you an abundance so that you can give abundance. So Jesus was sitting there watching all of that, and I don't know if he said anything. I don't think he said anything to anyone, but he was just there observing how things were working to those that are giving. But watch this. While Christ was there sitting, he observed something that was touching. An action that was touching above everything else. Here's what happened. He noticed a poor widow that cast in two mites only worth a farthing. And this widow was just highly commended by our Lord, so much that he called his disciples and he said to them, come on, I want you to come here and notice something. Folks, you know where this lady, this widow was giving? She was giving because it was coming from her heart. She didn't think of what she didn't have, and she didn't think of, where am I going to get anything else? She just loved the work of God, and she loved feeding the poor, and she took just about everything she had, and she gave it, she put it in the box, and here is Jesus. Perhaps she didn't even know that he was there, but here is Jesus giving her a high commendation. Listen, Jesus called the disciples, and he told them to notice that she could hardly spare what she's given. She hardly have anything to give. And what she have is what she earned yesterday, and she was going to use it today. But she have no problems in giving up to charity, to the work of God, what she earned. Because what? Her heart was in the right place. So you see, my friends, if you within your heart don't set the pace right, you are not going to give. It was a heart thing and a compassion for this woman had that she was going to give. And she gave not even thinking about her tomorrow. May I say to you today that when you reach such a position in your life and you do what you have to do for God, God will provide your tomorrow. And he will provide more than you expected, because that's who he is. She did not think about maybe, maybe not, maybe things will happen, maybe it won't happen. She did not care what anybody said. And of course, while she was doing that, there were people who were saying, she must be nuts. She must be out of her mind. Are you telling me that you cannot afford? You're a widow. You hardly have anything. And why are you going to take your money and give it to others when you know that charity begins at home? My friends, not a single thing like that bothered her. She knew she had some critics. She knew she had some folks that don't believe in what she's doing. She knew she had some folks that are going to say, that is a kind of ridiculous sense. It doesn't make any sense at all. That's ridiculous. She knew all that. But she didn't pay anything to anybody. Didn't pay her mind to anybody. You know what she was concerned about? All she was concerned about that she heard is that God, Jesus Christ, honors her giving. And because he honors her giving, not a single thing else or not a single person matter. When you get to the point, my friends, that all you want to do is please your God, nobody else is going to matter. And here's what some of us do. We hold back because we may think, somehow believe, that we're going to take everything with us when we die. Listen, every last thing you have, sir, young lady, young man, it's borrowed. It was lent to you by God. You own no such thing. And you won't take any such thing away. You came into this world with nothing. You're going to leave with nothing. And one of the best things you can do as you're here is take some of what you have and distribute to the poor. Touch somebody's life. Take some of your labor and share with somebody. Because when you leave here, you leave with nothing. But when you stand before God, you will have to give an account to God of some life, whether or not you touch the life. That's what you're going to have to give. People, did you touch somebody's life with all that you have, all that you know, all that you could do, but you did absolutely nothing? I'll tell you today, that is going to be a serious charge. And for those of you who can do it, for those of you who can make it happen, do not hesitate. The bonus question is, are you taking all that you have and storing wherever you have them stored? Are you going to take them to the grave with you? And I can answer your question. Absolutely not. So while you're here, while you can do what you can do and help others, let it be your motto. Let it be your motto that you're going to give to the poor. Let it be your motto that you're going to touch somebody's life with what you have. And some, notice this woman, she didn't have an abundance. She had just a two little mites, but she's giving that to the poor. And the excuse can be, don't give because you don't have much. God still expects you to give. You say, where? How is that going to work? God expects me to give when I have nothing? Yes, he does. Because whatever little he blesses you with, he expects you to give out of that little. Watch what Ephesians 4, verse 28 said. Let him that stole steal no more, but rather let him labor, working with his hand, the thing which is good, that he may have to give to them that need it. So there's no excuse of saying, I don't have enough. You got something. She had something. You have something small that you can give. But here's the greatest thing of all, my friends. In all of our giving, the best thing to give to Jesus Christ is our heart. Let him have our lives. Let him have our heart. Let him control. And the rest of everything will regulate itself into the Word of God. May God bless you.
0: 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We pray today's message has strengthened your faith and encouraged your walk with Christ. Join us next time for more biblical teaching from God's Word. This has been HBM Ministries.

In rehearsal, we were just practicing this song. And again, in my spirit, I just sensed that if you are suffering cancer, if you've been given a death sentence by the doctor, whatever it is, we're going to sing this thing over you. We're going to sing these words straight from the Word of God. God is fighting for us. I hate cancer. I hate cancer. In Jesus' name.

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0: Welcome to the Lost and Found Department. What'd you lose?
1: I think I lost myself.
0: Yourself?
1: Yeah, I just don't know who I am anymore. Somewhere I just lost myself.
0: Well, let's trace your steps. When did you last know who you were?
1: Well, somewhere back in college, I think. Then I got married, then kids, and my job. And I looked up and didn't know who I was anymore.
0: Kids, job, marriage, yeah. We have a lot of people who lose themselves in there.
1: I love my kids, but they take so much of my time. I just don't have any time for me. And marriage, hey, it's tough sometimes with my husband. I just can't be myself, you know?
0: Well, it's sometimes easy to lay the blame of losing yourself on others, but that's not really it. Here you go. It's a Bible. This will help you find yourself.
1: Really?
0: Yeah. God isn't lost, and He knows you pretty well, inside and out. The Bible is God's lost and found department for when you lose yourself.
1: Great. And maybe it can help me when I lose my keys.
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Greetings, friends, and welcome to another Great Truth of the Bible radio broadcast, where we empower lives one truth at a time. My, I'm so happy that you are able to join us today for another wonderful broadcast. Glory to God. Hallelujah. Father, we lift you up. We magnify your precious name. We exalt your name, Daddy. We magnify you. We thank you and we ask that you take full control. We ask that you touch our listeners at this time, Daddy God. And we pray that something will be said today that will revolutionize their lives. Something will be said that will bring them face to face with reality. Something will be said, Daddy God, that will cause them to see themselves in the mirror of God's word. I thank you for doing it in Jesus' mighty name. Amen. And amen. Glory to God. Beloved friend, it is always a joy and a privilege to have you joining me as we continue our journey through the Word of God. Over the past several weeks, we have been walking carefully through one of the Bible's most fascinating and at times most misunderstood subjects, the last days. Our desire, beloved friend, has not been to build our understanding upon speculation. We are not building it upon sensationalism, beloved friend, or even popular opinion, but upon the testimony of Scripture itself. And I want to thank those of you who have been following this series, beloved friend, week after week. Whether you have been listening from the very beginning or you are just joining us today for the first time, I believe, beloved friend, that the Word of God has something

rich to say to each one of us. Glory to God. So wherever you may be listening today, I invite you to open your Bibles, open your hearts, and let's continue discovering the great truths of the Word of God. On our last journey, beloved friend, together we discovered something that challenges many of the assumptions people hold about the last days. The writer of Hebrews took us beyond earthquakes, beloved friend, beyond wars, beyond signs in the heavens, and directed our attention to Jesus Christ. We discovered that the greatest characteristic of the last days is that God has spoken to us by His Son. Remember, we said that, beloved friend, in Hebrews chapter 1 and verse 1, the Bible says, in sundry times and in time passed by, God spoke to us through our fathers, He spoke to our fathers through the prophets. But now, glory to God, has spoken to us, or is still speaking to us through His Son, Jesus. Beloved friend, the last days begin with God's fullest revelation in Christ. But that naturally raises another important question, beloved friend, because we are asking, how did the first believers understand that reality? What was going through their minds? What was really their understanding, beloved friend? Did the apostles believe they were merely preparing for the last days? Or did they understand themselves to be living within them? Beloved friend, when Peter stood on the day of Pentecost, when the writer of Hebrews declared, in these last days, when the apostle John wrote to the churches, and were they speaking, beloved friend, about a generation thousands of years into the future? Or, may I ask, were they describing the very age in which they themselves were living? The answer to that question, beloved friend, is one of the most important discoveries in our study, I must admit. Because, beloved friend, once we hear how the apostles understood the last days, many passages that have puzzled Christians for centuries begin to fall into place, beloved friend. You know, they begin to make sense to us. They begin to unfold, beloved friend. They become what I would call self-descriptive, beloved friend. Our understanding broadens. We become wiser in the Word of God. We begin to comprehend, to understand what it is that the prophets were speaking about, what it is that Jesus Himself mentioned, beloved friend, what it is that He revealed. Glory to God. Remember, the Apostle John writes, "Little children, it is the last hour." Just as you heard that an Antichrist is coming, so now many antichrists have appeared. This is how we know it is the last hour. And that is taken from 1 John chapter 2 and verse 18, beloved friend. And I want to read it again. The apostle John is writing in his day, and he's saying, little children, it is the last hour. And he continues to say, just as you heard in time past, I added that one, that an antichrist is coming. So now many antichrists have in the present appeared. And he's saying, just so you know, this is how we know. This is how we are absolutely sure. This is why we are certain, positive about the fact that we are in the last days. This is the last hour. Beloved friend, notice the immediacy of that statement. Glory to God. John does not say it will one day be the last hour. No, beloved friend. He does not even say we are anticipating it. No. He says it is the last hour. Present tense. Think about that, beloved friend. John was writing nearly 2,000 years ago.
almost 2,000 years ago, yet he speaks as though the church of his day was already living within the period scripture identifies as the last hour, beloved friend. That should immediately challenge many of our assumptions, beloved friend. Are you listening to me, somebody out there? Because if John believed he was living in the last hour, then, beloved friend, the biblical understanding of the last days must be broader than a brief period immediately preceding the return of Christ. So when John says we are living, or this is the last hour, he meant, beloved friend, we are already in it. Now, John is not attempting to predict a date here, beloved friend. Listen to me carefully. Nor is he establishing a timeline. No, beloved friend. What he's doing actually is emphasizing the decisive nature of the age in which he is living. And of course, that age, beloved friend, he was talking about the Messiah has come. That's what he's saying. The cross has occurred. The resurrection has taken place. Glory to God. The Holy Spirit has been poured out. The gospel is advancing throughout the world. Glory to God. History has entered its climatic phase. Last time we talked about a phase, beloved friend. The beginning, glory to God, it was that phase that they were entering in. The beginning of the end of time. Glory to God. That's just what John is saying, beloved friend. And John is not alone in his understanding, beloved friend. He's not. This perspective appears throughout the apostolic writings. Throughout, beloved friend. Again and again, the New Testament, the writers speak as men who understand themselves, beloved friend, to be living within the fulfillment of God's redemptive plan. They viewed their generation as standing within a unique period of history, beloved friend, a period characterized by the proclamation of the gospel, a period characterized, beloved friend, by the activity of the Holy Spirit. Are you listening to me, somebody? A period characterized by the emergence of both truth and opposition, and beloved friend, the call to perseverance, beloved friend, and faithfulness. Think about each of these characteristics, beloved friend. The gospel is being proclaimed on the television, on the radio, in street corners, everywhere. Everywhere we are bombarded with the gospel. I use the word bombarded, not that we are tired with it. But that's how much we're hearing it, beloved. It's no longer something hidden. It's no longer a secret. May I remind you that the Bible tells us, beloved friend, that the gospel will be preached, must be preached, in the four corners of the earth before Christ comes. It's happening. The message of Christ is moving beyond Jerusalem and into the nations, beloved friend. It is being translated into several languages and dialects. Not only so, but we see the Holy Spirit is actively empowering believers, beloved friend, and building the church. Glory to God. Believers are empowered. We go out there not as coward disciples, but as men and women, boys and girls who are empowered by the filling of the Holy Spirit, beloved friend. Hallelujah. Truth is advancing. But you know what? We must always also realize that opposition is advancing as well. False teachers emerge. Persecution arises, beloved friend. Resistance to the gospel becomes increasingly visible everywhere. We have states and countries legislating laws and all kinds of things against Christianity, beloved friend. And through it all, beloved friend, believers are continually called to remain faithful. Glory to God. To remain steadfast. To remain watchful. This is how the apostles understood the age which they lived. Not as an age waiting for God's redemptive work to begin, beloved friend, but as an age in which that work had already entered history through Christ and was continuing to unfold through the ministry of the Holy Spirit. And this, beloved friend, brings us to a significant conclusion. As we move from the
Old Testament into the New Testament, we are not witnessing a redefinition of the last days. We are witnessing a transition from expectation to fulfillment. Glory to God. Beloved friend, for centuries, are you listening to me, somebody? For centuries, the prophets spoke of a time when God would act decisively within history. They spoke, beloved friend, of a coming king, hallelujah, a coming redeemer, a coming outpouring of the Spirit, a coming fulfillment of God's covenant promises. Generations after generations lived looking forward, glory to God, looking for these days, looking for that king, looking for that Redeemer, anticipating the outpouring of the Spirit, anticipating that coming fulfillment of God's covenant promise. Beloved friend, if you have been following us, we went through those texts, glory to God, those verses in the Bible, and we show them to you that they have been fulfilled. Glory to God. Jesus Christ came. The Redeemer came. The outpouring of the Spirit came. The Bible says they were in an upper room and they were filled with the Holy Spirit. We spoke of those things, beloved friend. So we are no longer waiting. Hallelujah. We are no longer waiting. Beloved friend, when we arrive in the New Testament, the language begins to change. The apostles are no longer speaking only in terms of expectation. Are you listening to me, somebody? They are speaking in terms of fulfillment. Peter stands on the day of Pentecost and declare, beloved friend, this is what was spoken by the prophet Joel. How many times do I have to say that, beloved friend? The writer of Hebrews declares, in these last days, God has spoken unto us by his Son. John writes, beloved friend, it is the last hour. Glory to God. Again and again, the apostles speak of, they speak as men who understood that something decisive has already begun, has already happened. Beloved friend, this does not mean that every prophetic promise has reached its final completion. Oh no, that's not what we're preaching, beloved friend. There are still realities towards which scripture points, beloved friend. And I want you to understand that. The return of Christ, we're still waiting. The resurrection of the dead, of course, that has not taken place yet. The final judgment and the full establishment of God's kingdom. These are things yet to come. Those are events, beloved friend, that remain for the future, but the process of fulfillment has begun. The promise are no longer standing only on the horizon of expectation, beloved friend. They have entered history through the person and work of Jesus Christ. And this, beloved friend, reshapes how we understand the end times. The last days are not confined to a brief period immediately before the return of Christ. And I will keep repeating myself that we will remind you of those things. Beloved friend, the end times encompasses the entire redemptive era, stretching from Christ's first coming to his second coming. From the inauguration to the consummation, beloved friend. From the coming of the king to the return of the king, beloved friend. Beloved friend, this means that we are not merely approaching the last days. We are living within them. This is all you will hear from me on this broadcast today. I want you to understand, beloved friend, we're not waiting for anymore. We're not anticipating anymore. We are within. We are here. It is here, beloved friend. We are living within them. The apostles lived within them. The early church lived within them. Believers throughout the centuries have lived within them, beloved friend. And we are living within them today. And I wish that that reality carries profound implication, beloved friend. I really do. I hope it does.
I hope it means a lot to us, beloved friend. It means that our lives are being lived within a time of fulfilled promise. That's important. It's significant. It means, beloved friend, that our lives are being lived within the time of active redemption. Things that are happening right now. It means, beloved friend, that our lives are being lived within a time of ongoing proclamation. And we are hearing it. We are hearing it. We are hearing it. And can I add, we are seeing it. We are seeing it. Beloved friend, it means that we are not merely approaching. No. The reality carries profound implication, as I said, beloved friend. The gospel has been revealed. The Spirit has been given. The church has been commissioned. People of God, are you listening to me today? The message of Christ continues moving forward into the nations. The church does not stand outside the last days looking in. Not anymore, beloved friend. The church stands within them, participating in the unfolding of God's redemptive purpose, bearing witness to Christ, glory to God, proclaiming the gospel just as you're hearing now, awaiting the completion of what God has already begun, beloved friend. And yet one important question remains, though, a question that lies at the heart of biblical eschatology. If the last days have already begun, if we are saying, beloved friend, Christ inaugurated them, if it is true that the apostles understood themselves to be living within the last days, why? Why does scripture continue to speak about aspects of the last days as still future, as still to come? And I know that this question must be ringing, beloved friend. How can the last days be both already present and yet still future? And this is where we must go next. This is what we will unfold. This is what will help us to understand, beloved friend, the already and the not yet. Beloved friend, one of the most essential principles for understanding the last days is the theological tension often described as the already and the not yet. Without this framework, beloved friend, the biblical teaching of the end times can appear contradictory, beloved friend, at times speaking as though fulfillment has already occurred, and at other times pointing clearly to events yet to come. Beloved friend, this is the tension that I would try to deal with on our next broadcast. But for today, I just want us to understand and to ponder upon these words, beloved friend. We are living within, in the last day. Beloved friend, as we come to the close of today's study, I want to leave you with this thought. Throughout these broadcasts, we've been discovering that the Bible paints a much richer picture of the last days than many of us first imagined, beloved. Totally different picture, much richer, something different than we understood, than we heard. The last days are not simply a subject to be studied. They are the age in which we are living. They began with the coming of Christ, beloved friend. They continue through the work of the Holy Spirit. And they are moving steadily toward the glorious return of our Lord. That means, beloved friend, the question is no longer simply when will the last days begin?
I believe the question, or the greater question, is how should I live, knowing that I am already living within them? Beloved friend, every day becomes an opportunity to walk faithfully with Christ. Every day. Every day becomes an opportunity to proclaim the gospel. Every day becomes an opportunity to live in the light of God's unfolding redemptive purpose, beloved friend. And yet, one great question still remains. If the apostles could say they were already living in the last days, why? Why does the Bible continue to speak about future events that have not yet taken place, as we saw towards the end of our broadcast today? How can something be present and still await its complete fulfillment? That question lies at the very heart of biblical eschatology, beloved friend. And Lord willing, that is the journey we will begin together next time. Until then, may we not become preoccupied with trying to predict the future while neglecting the Christ who has already been revealed. Are you listening to me, somebody? May we walk faithfully, serve joyfully, and live expectantly, knowing that the God who began his redemptive work in history will surely bring it to its appointed completion. Heavenly Father, we thank you for the clarity of your word. Glory to God. Thank you for revealing your purpose progressively throughout history and for bringing that revelation to its fullest expression in your Son, Jesus Christ. Thank you, Father, that we are not living without hope, without direction, or without purpose. Glory to God. Daddy God, we are living within the unfolding of your great plan of redemption. Thank you so much, Daddy God, for allowing us, for helping us to realize that, Daddy God, for bringing it to our attention, for putting it in your word and allowing us to study that word. Daddy God, glory to God. Daddy God, help us to be people who love your word, who cherish your Son, and who remain sensitive to the leading of the Holy Spirit. Help us and guard us from fear, from speculation, from confusion, Father. Establish us in truth. Give us discerning hearts so that we may rightly divide your word and faithfully proclaim the gospel in our generation, Father. Daddy God, as we continue this journey together, deepen our understanding. Glory to God. Strengthen our faith and increase our anticipation. Not merely for future events, Father, but for the glorious appearing of our great God and Savior Jesus Christ. Until that day, may we be found faithful, Father, in the name of Jesus. May we be found steadfast and fruitful in your service as we ask all these things in the precious name of Jesus Christ our Lord. Amen and amen. Hallelujah. Beloved friend, this is the end times. Truth beyond the noise. Until next time.

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Until next time.

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0: a showdown between good and evil, but it's not anywhere out there. It's right inside of you. You keep trying to do what's right. You mean well, but you just keep on failing. But you aren't the only one who ever faced a showdown with your own flesh. In Romans 7 in the Bible, the great apostle Paul talked about the same thing. He said, "The good that I wish I do not do, but I practice the very evil that I do not wish." Well, that's the bad news, but here comes the good part. Paul went on to say the only one who could save him was none other than Jesus Christ himself. You see, you can have a whole posse of good intentions thinking they'll save you, but really it comes back down to this. Stop making promises you can't keep and start getting into the person of Jesus. You found God because of his forgiveness and grace. You didn't earn it then and you can't earn it now. But you're promised that a tight relationship with Jesus will eventually wear the bad down and the good can win out. It's a showdown that you will win.
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